0: city and always had a thing for art. Today on Liberty, we go back to 2004 when a young Megan Flight was getting ready for her big, for her first big show. Plus, a recent report trails down on the health costs associated with wildfire smoke, and we'll bring you the details in the next half hour. Also coming up, we are looking back at one of the stories that got people talking last fall. A glowing spiral lit up the night sky over Labrador, and we'll find out what it was. But first, let's check the current temperatures. Starting in Nain, mostly cloudy, 17 degrees. Hopedale, 19. Macovic, mainly sunny, 22. And that's the hottest spot right now across the Big Land. Cartwright, sunny, 19. Mary's Harbour, sunny, 15 degrees. Plan-Sumla, partly cloudy, 12 degrees. Wabush, cloudy, 15. Churchill Falls, sunny, 15 degrees. And finally, Happy Valley, Goose Bay, partly cloudy this morning with 18 degrees. Oh, transportation, Zach.
1: For the boats, the Hayek W is in service on schedule, and the Hamatic W right now is not quite sure where it's going, as there's no update at this hour. As for flights, everything looks to be on time except at Wabash Airport later in the day, where flight PB847 is canceled. And as for the fire map across Labrador is showing very high for the south coast and high for moderate, and high and moderate for mostly everywhere else except for Labrador West, where it is low.
0: Thank you so much, Zach. Now time for Biz Digest with Megan Reed.
2: Good morning. Not sure if you've heard, but everything grandma is having a moment. Gen Zs and millennials looking to change things up are trying to exercise like them, cook like them, and even travel like them. Here to explain exactly what that means is Benji Potter. He's with Get Your Guide, an online travel platform, and the guy who coined the term grandma travel. Good morning, Benji.
3: Good morning. It's great to be here.
2: So first up, can you explain what is grandma travel?
3: Yeah, so grandma tourism is coined from the trend grandma call, which has had over 251 million views on TikTok. And grandma call is really about this obsession with grandma hobbies, from knitting to baking to gardening. Now, when I dived into this trend, I saw that on our platform, experiences led by grandmas had seen a 50% year-on-year growth, and the workshops and classes category had seen a 250% growth. So this is to say that travelers now are looking for slow analog experiences when they go away.
2: Wow, that's a lot of growth. Could you give us some examples of that?
3: Absolutely. So grandma tourism for us, we worked with around six grandmas, of which there are many experiences, but we worked with around six at Get Your Guide. And we've got a grandma in her early 80s that runs dumpling making classes. Her name's Kayoko in Japan. She's a business owner and entrepreneur in her early 80s. We've got Grandma Catherine in Paris doing pastry. We've got Nonna Rosella that I spent time with in Rome making pasta in Italy. And what's really important to mention, Megan, about this trend is, yes, it gives Gen Zs and millennials the opportunity to detach, to slow down, to calm down. But it also gives older women in retirement a sense of purpose, meaning, connection with a community. For some of our grandmas that work with Get Your Guide, they said it's the first time they've actually got their own wage packet.
2: That's fantastic.
3: Yeah, it's beautiful when both parties benefit from this moment. Tourism doesn't have to be some faceless corporation. At Get Your Guide, we work with over 50,000 local suppliers worldwide, and everyone benefits from connecting with travelers.
2: So my big question after I read your report was, why not grandpa?
3: Well, that's a very, very good question. And on our platform, we haven't got any grandpa tour guides signed up. And I think that is a real shame. So if there's any grandpas listening that would love to share their wisdom or their craft or their skill, head on to Get Your Guide and sign up as a supplier. It's really easy, and it might give you a real sense of purpose and meaning.
2: As a professional in the tourism industry, Do you think this is a social media trend? Or if I called you up next year at this time, are people still going to want to hang with grannies?
3: I don't think it's a passing trend. I think it's here to stay. So after we released our report, we saw an uptick of suppliers joining the site, joining Get Your Guide, listing grandma tour experiences. So the travel industry are seeing there's a huge opportunity here. And as the world gets ever faster, as technological developments increase, my hypothesis is that a growing segment of travelers will opt in for slowing down. And grandma tourism does exactly that, right? The slow hands of your grandma, of a grandma, passing down generations of wisdom through her traditions. You can't get that in technology.
2: As a grandma of two, I am 100% behind this trend. So I hope it keeps going.
3: And the invitation is here. If you want to list on Get Your Guide, we'd love to learn from you.
2: Fantastic. Benji Potter is the Global Comms Lead at Get Your Guide. For CBC Radio, I'm Megan Reed.
0: Thank you so much, Megan. And if you'd like to listen to an extended version of this, check out the CBC Listen app and look for Biz Digest. Also, for more business news, check out our website at cbc.ca/business. Now we are starting our first song with a request. It came from Cassie Harris, and she said, good morning, would I be able to request a song? Yes, of course. And she said, request to going out to Sim Tuglavina, and the song is Cross My Heart by Bruce Springsteen.

0: She knew art was her path even before her first exhibit. Back in 2004, Megan Flight was studying visual arts at Cranfield College in Cornerbrook. That June, she was home in Loughborough City for the summer. And meanwhile, she was getting ready to show her work publicly for the first time at the Loughborough West Arts and Culture Center. The late Mike Power dropped by to hear why she chose visual art.
1: Because it was the only thing I was good at. I didn't have a whole lot of options. No, really, I really, really enjoyed it. I've always been a visual person, and I really want to take advantage of that and continue it.
2: What made you decide to do an exhibition while you're home for the summer?
1: Why not? You know, why not? It's a good opportunity. The gallery here is great. The people who run it are great. And I think a, you know, gallery opening at 20 looks absolutely great on a CV.
2: I came down here expecting to see nothing but paintings. I don't know why, on the wall. But you've got quite a bit of different kinds of things. Tell me about the different things that we're going to see as we walk around.
1: Oh, my goodness. It's really a collection. Throughout my semester last year, there's no continuity whatsoever throughout my show. There's a little bit of everything, really. Photography, more abstract things, I don't know, acrylics. I used a lot of really untraditional materials with a lot of these, and it's very different.
2: Why use untraditional material?
1: Because they're more challenging. I mean, anyone can make a great painting or a great sculpture with bronze and good materials, but it takes a really talented person to make something good out of garbage. I forgot two sculptures I got to bring down. I made with old cans, and they're pretty cool looking.
2: I'm really attracted to the photography. First of all, it's black and white. Why?
1: I love black and white. And firstly, that's what we did in first and second semester. We haven't really got a chance to do a whole lot with color yet, but I prefer black and white.
2: Okay, and this is your favorite. Tell me why, and a little description for your audience.
1: It's a very somewhat blurry close-up. It's hard to explain, of a grape stem done in negative. I took the photo of the grape stem by turning my lens inside out, and I got a really interesting macro setting on it. Then I basically took that print and put another sheet of photo paper over it and got the negative. And it kind of reminds me of DNA, which is why I like it.
2: You ate the grapes, of course.
1: Of course. Waste not.
2: Now, I'm intrigued by this. This is a photograph of you. Okay. And it's mounted on a piece of black cloth. You're back on, and it looks like you're all stitched together.
1: I really have a fascination with things that have a really stitched, you know, messy look to them. And with this, we had to, our professor told us we're not allowed to use mounting board or any traditional approach. So
2: how did you get the stitches there?
1: I just sewed it. I just sewed the photograph. I mean, we're taught to really look at it from a different perspective. You know, we're trying to really break out of the traditional, you know, art making.
2: Now, you've got some, more traditional drawings along here, too. Tell me about some of these.
1: Well, I have a lot of model drawings here, a lot of figure work. One of the staples of drawing is figure work. We have to study the human body inside and out. And after we get the basics, we can get more exploratory, really. That's charcoal and Conte, and these are mostly charcoal. I used to really hate charcoal and discovered you can dip it in water and then work with it, and it's really fun.
2: Now, this is really wild in front of me here.
1: Okay, this was a really different exercise for us, and our professor last semester was great. And the exercise, we did a whole chapter of this. We had to listen to music. It's called source drawing. To listen to music and draw and think of what that music brings to you. Like, when you listen to a certain song, it reminds you of certain colors, shapes, and things like that. This is actually what I listened to, a couple songs by Danny Elfman from Tim Burton movies. Mm-hmm. You can kind of tell after looking at it, though.
2: Now, over here, I'm fascinated. This is about 3.5-foot wooden giraffe. Tell me about this.
1: We had to make a box. It was one of the first things we did. In sculpture, we progress. We go from wood to clay, to metalworking, textiles, etc. And this was a box. We had to learn about joinery. Now, they said we could do anything with it, and they did not tell me I couldn't put legs on it and a head. So it's a pretty tall giraffe.
2: It's beautiful. I mean, what's it made from, and how did you get all those wonderful textures in the giraffe?
1: Those are both mostly carving tools, just chisels and things, and I discovered the rotary tool and the wood tool and the air tools with that, so that was just so much fun.
2: And I have to tell the listeners, your mom came down to put some plants in it.
1: Mom covered it with plants, and you can't see a lot of the detail. I think I'll just go with it. She might be upset if I remove them.
2: This is wonderful. I mean, this would make an amazing piece of furniture in a house.
1: I love artwork that can be used as furniture. I love dual-purpose artwork. I mean, you know, distill and art deco and all that stuff. I have a Garrett Redfield chair I made myself in my apartment, actually. One of those funky red and blue chairs. They're pretty cool.
2: One last question. Of all the different things that you've studied and learned, is there any one that you're particularly fond of?
1: I like photography the most, actually, because there's more. I think photography is the thing that has the most steadfast rules that I can break, mm-hmm. and it's the media that I can twist and manipulate and warp the most. Mm-hmm. So it's kind of fun.
2: Good for you. You look like you've broken a few rules here, and this is wonderful. Congratulations.
1: Thank you so much. I appreciate it.
0: That was Labrador City artist Megan Flight speaking with the late Mike Power in 2004. Now here's another request, this time from Jeff Lyle. This is New Sensation by In Excess.

0: This is CBC News for Newfoundland and Labrador. I'm Catherine Crummy. Good morning. The visitor center at the Beaumont-Hamel battlefield in northern France is set to get a new look. The CBC's Elizabeth Witten has more.
1: Opened in 2001, the Beaumont-Hamel Newfoundland Memorial Visitor Center guides people through what happened on the battlefield, through personal stories and artifacts. Ocel Dauphiné-Matheson is with Veterans Affairs Canada. He says the current exhibit does a great job of telling that story to the hundreds of thousands of people who visit the memorial each year. But it's also time for it to get a refresh with a new exhibit, which has a budget of about $1.5 million. Dauphiné-Matheson says they're currently in the planning stage. That includes talking with Newfoundlanders and Labradorians about what they think the new exhibit should include.
2: We really want to make sure that we hear the voices of folks in Newfoundland and Labrador.
1: Heidi Coombs sits on the advisory committee. She wants to see more diverse stories showcased.
3: There's not one history of the Newfoundland and Labrador in the First World War. There are so many diverse experiences and so many heartbreaking and lesser-known stories to tell.
1: The new exhibit is expected to be finished by March of 2028. Elizabeth Witten, CBC News, St. John's.
0: In Conception Bay North, the community is celebrating Pride this month after a summer of devastating wildfires a year ago put a pause on the annual events. The CBC's Madison Taylor reports.
4: Pride is back on the North Shore. Celebrations were cancelled a year ago as devastating wildfires burned through the area, taking with it over 200 structures and displacing thousands of people. The rebuild is on, and so are community events as life returns to normal. Activist and resident Jerry Rogers says there's been a strong queer community in the region for over 30 years.
5: There's all this mythology about small towns are intolerant, are closed, aren't open to queer folks, and we're just blowing that myth totally apart.
4: For members of the 2SLGBTQ plus community and plenty of allies, coming together is important, especially after last year's fires. The North Shore Volunteer Fire Department, which worked long days and weeks last summer, marched proudly in Sunday's parade. Sandra Hudson says being there for her friends is crucial.
6: We love to come out and support our friends, our girls. We call them our girls. And we'll always support them. We think the world of them. They do wonders for our community.
4: Whether by ATV, motorcycle, in the fire engine or on foot, this Pride Parade is back. Madison Taylor, CBC News, Conception Bay North.
0: A young composer from this province is one of CBC Music's 30 under 30 classical musicians, and he didn't get there by doing things the traditional way. Luke Blackmore is a 27-year-old composer now based in Toronto. He describes his music as classical contemporary. He says his work comes out of the lineage of classical music, but is distinctly modern.
7: I like to use electronics in my music, often in combination with acoustic instruments, to sort of, you know, enhance them or alter them in some way, or yeah, just all these different ways of using electronics in interesting ways is sort of what has been the core of my musical practice for the past few years.
0: Blackmore says he became interested in electronics while studying at Munn School of Music. He recently showed his work Living Room in St. John's, which used transducers and furniture to create sound. Blackmore is currently working on his Doctor of Musical Arts degree from the University of Toronto. And putting off an event like the Churchill Park Music Festival is no small feat, and lots of people from this province help the musicians from all over the world get stage ready, including St. John's-based fashion designer Mandy Lee Daw. For the second year in a row, she helped out backstage at the festival, supporting the artist's wardrobe team. This year, she worked with the Chicks. She says their costumes were well-tailored jackets and blazers, and she's feeling inspired.
8: I've always loved tailoring, and it was where I wanted to focus my business with, like jackets and suits and like button-down shirts and stuff. And then working with the Chicks the weekend, and that was their style of, like, you know, structured blazers. And I just loved that so much. So I came into my studio this morning, and I'm already working on a jacket now.
0: Daw says music is a huge inspiration for her designs, and she looks forward to working with the touring artists who come through every year. That is your news for this hour. For CBC Newfoundland and Labrador on Radio 1, I'm Catherine Crummy.
9: Thanks, Sarah. It's Monday, July 27th. The time is 6:35 in most of Labrador and 7:05 if you're south of Blacktickle. 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I'm Revu Rashid and this is Labrador Morning. Well, a recent report totals up the health impacts and economic costs of Canadians' exposure to wildfire smoke. More on that story coming up after weather updates. Also coming up in this half hour, we're looking back at one of the stories that got people talking last fall. A glowing spiral lit up the night sky over Labrador and beyond, and we'll find out what it was. But first, here's Zach with weather.
10: So for Nain today, it's going to be a mix of sun and cloud, a chance of showers late this afternoon, a high of 19, except 23 in the Natwashish area. Hopedale is going to be mainly sunny, with winds becoming southeast, gusting to 40 near noon, and a high of 26. Sunny for Makovic, with winds becoming southeast, gusting to 40 this afternoon, and a high of 30. Rigolette's going to be sunny, and a high of 30. Cartwright, sunny, wind becoming southeast, gusting to 40 this afternoon, with a high of 32, except 21 in the Blacktickle area. Mary's Harbor is going to be sunny today. Winds becoming southeast, gusting to 40 near noon and a high of 27, except 32 inland. Lanzaloo is going to be sunny with a high of 22. Labrador City, showers today. Risk of thunderstorms this afternoon, amount 2 to 4 millimeters. And winds becoming southwest, gusting to 40 near noon with a high of 21. Churchill Falls, mainly sunny today. Increasing cloudiness this afternoon, then a few showers. A risk of a thunderstorm late this afternoon, 2 millimeters and a high of 24. And for Happy Valley Goose Bay, sunny today, winds becoming south 20 near noon, then becoming southwest, gusting to 40 with a high of 32. Now there is a yellow warning as an extended period of very warm to hot weather continues. So that's for Upper Lake Melville, Eagle River, and Postville, Makovic to Cartwright. And the time span is continuing until Tuesday or Wednesday. So the minimum daytime temperatures are 28 to 32 degrees, except cooler and coastal sea breezes. And minimum overnight temperatures will be 16 to 20 degrees. And that's a look at your weather here on Labrador Morning. And we're going to play a song for you called Dancing in the Streets.

0: Dancing in the Street by Martha and the Vandellas. Well, the wildfire situation has improved in Labrador and across the province. Right now, there are just two active wildfires listed on the provincial dashboard, and both are under control. But in British Columbia, the fire crews are at capacity as wildfires merge in the province, forcing residents to flee their homes. And across the country, this wildfire season have created chaos, forcing people out of their communities and creating air quality issues as smoke drifts many kilometers away. Now, a recent report is bringing the cost of exposure to wildfire smoke, both health and economic, into sharper focus. Ryan Ness is the director of research on adaptation at the Canadian Climate Institute, who released the report, and he joins me now on the line. Ryan, good morning.
1: Good morning.
0: So what did this analysis find about the health effects of exposure to wildfire smoke?
1: So in the analysis, we estimated that over the past 12 years, 2,500 premature deaths annually in Canada are attributable to wildfire smoke. And there have also been millions of other health impacts each year. For example, in 2025 alone, smoke across Alberta, BC, and Ontario contributed to roughly 8 million days of Canadians experiencing some kind of health impact, like struggling to breathe, having asthma flare-ups, or being unable to do normal activity.
0: So how did you conduct this research?
1: We looked at 12 years of air quality data collected from hundreds of monitoring stations across Canada to measure how much wildfire smoke Canadians have been actually breathing in year after year. And we ran that data through a tool developed by Health Canada that estimates how air pollution affects people's health. It's the same tool that the federal government uses when it studies the health costs of other kinds of air pollution. And it's important to point out that these are scientific estimates, not an exact head count person by person of who is impacted, but the tool and the method are the standard ones used for this kinds of health research in Canada.
0: What about the economic side? What is the cost of those health effects, including healthcare?
1: Yeah, so in terms of the impact on healthcare, on lost work, on the impacts to families, we found that over the 12 years, wildfire smoke has cost Canadians about $230 billion in total. About $5 billion of that comes from immediate visible things like emergency room visits, missed work, and lost time when people can't enjoy summer activities. But the much bigger cost, about $19 billion a year, or roughly $225 billion over 12 years, comes from the long-term health toll of breathing in smoke year after year, mostly reflected in people passing away, dying earlier.
0: Now, Ryan, how prepared are we for increased strain on our healthcare system and the economic costs if we continue on this current trajectory?
1: We're not prepared. We have a national climate change adaptation strategy, but it doesn't identify wildfire smoke specifically as a priority risk, which is a big gap given how significant and costly this health burden is, as we're increasingly seeing. And it's part of a broader problem. Canada continues to chronically underinvest in adaptation and preparing for climate change relative to the scale of the risk, even as the costs, not just from wildfires and smoke, but from extreme heat, from floods, from storms, and more. Those costs to people's health and the economy keep climbing. So we need governments to set a plan for reducing people's exposure to smoke and preparing health systems to deal with more smoke-induced health problems and back it with real resources as part of a broader

0: These are only the short-term part of the problem. The biggest cost is the invisible one in the form of the long-term health strain on people's hearts and lungs, and ultimately in terms of years of life lost.
1: Okay, and finally, Ryan, Prime Minister Mark Carney insists that his government remains committed to creating a low-carbon economy, but says that Canada can't afford to ignore the growth of oil and gas for short-term climate goals. Given this report, what are you calling for policymakers to do?
0: So you know, governments historically in Canada and in the rest of the world haven't done enough to cut the emissions that are ultimately the root cause of these worsening wildfire seasons, as they cause the global heating that dries out forests and creates longer, more dangerous fire seasons. We have emissions reduction policies that are working, and the current government says they are moving in a direction that they think will meet our climate change goals, but we haven't yet seen a plan for how those new policies are going to do that, and we're currently not on track to meet our climate targets. So the government of Canada needs to work faster alongside other partners, other countries around the world, and follow through on policies that make the biggest difference, because every year that we delay locks in not only worse fire seasons, but more of other impacts of climate change down the road.
1: Well, Ryan, thank you so much for taking the time to join us this morning.
0: Thank you for having me.
1: No problem. Thanks. Ryan Ness is the Director of Research on Adaptation at the Canadian Climate Institute.

0: It wasn't that long ago, but it's a story worth another listen. Last November, people in parts of Canada and the US looked up and witnessed something very mysterious in the evening sky. A bright, glowing spiral drifted overhead before disappearing. It sparked plenty of questions on social media, and some lucky sky gazers in Labrador saw it too. Labrador Morning's John Gowdy went looking for answers.
1: Yeah, well, my name is Daryl Reardon, and I live in Churchill Falls. I work for NL Hydro. I'm a pilot on their King Air 350 aircraft here. Well, I was just sitting in my backyard. I'm building a shed, and I had some scrap wood, so I was like, you know, it was a beautiful night. Nice night to, you know, just have a little fire in the backyard. And I was looking off towards the west, and I saw a bright light. I kind of thought initially that it might have been the moon kind of shining through some clouds. As time went on, it started to get brighter, and then all of a sudden I could see that, you know, something must have been spinning because it was creating this vortex around it. So I called the wife to get her to look at the back windows because it was something really cool in the sky that I hadn't seen anything like before. So I took out my video camera and I started videoing. I watched it as it kind of kept on going towards the north and then just went out of sight. So I posted on Facebook. It was kind of like there was a spin top spinning in the sky, if you can think of a spin top spinning on the ground, and it was kind of firing off these cool, wavy, wispy, like almost looked like a fog or a mist coming off it spinning through the air, and it was a real bright light, you know, and it was kind of, you know, flying towards the north.
2: So you quickly grab your phone and you take a video of it?
1: Yeah, so I took out the phone. I was like, you know, I've never seen anything like this before, so I'd like to get a video of it so at least I can share it with somebody and try to figure out, you know, what it is. Like everybody looking up in the sky and you see something, you don't know what it is, and, you know, it looks kind of like extraterrestrial. So the first thing came to mind, I was like, man, am I seeing a UFO here? Yeah, it almost looked like, you know, something was breaking the sound barrier, and almost like there was like a mist coming off it, and it was spinning around.
2: Thinking of UFOs, I mean, there have been UFO sightings or alleged UFO sightings in Labrador before, so...
1: For sure. I mean, like, you never know.
2: What kind of reaction did you get when you posted the video, Daryl?
1: Oh, so within seconds, I was getting comments coming in, you know, folks across the street.

0: messaging and saying they looked it up on ChatGPT and it was saying it was some sort of a rocket or something like that. And then next thing, the post is getting shared and I'm getting comments coming in left and right and people messaging and, you know, hearing from folks in New Brunswick saying that people out there were seeing it. And there was people in Ontario seeing it and the Northeastern Seaboard was seeing it. So it's kind of, it kind of lit up my phone there for a bit and so it was like it was going to go viral.
1: Do you have any lingering questions in your mind, Daryl, about, you know, how this spectacle was created?
0: Maybe just how it was spinning, what was causing it to spin.
1: I'm thinking maybe a physicist could help us answer that question.
0: For sure.
2: Hi, I'm Svetlana Barkanova, professor of physics at Memorial University of Newfoundland and Labrador, Grenfell Campus.
3: Attention pour le décompte final. 10, 9, 8.
2: So on Tuesday, the European Space Agency launched a rocket from French Guiana.
3: Allumage des ESR et décollage.
2: They aim to place a satellite into a polar orbit. So it went straight north, right above us. It was the next generation heavy lift rocket. It's called Ariane 6. And it delivered a new Sentinel satellite into a polar orbit to monitor sea ice, maritime traffic, and environmental changes using both optical and radar instruments.
4: Copernicus Sentinel 1D has started its journey on board Europe's newest rocket, Ariane 6, hauling itself against the gravity of our planet.
2: Yeah, and they have several of those satellites in orbit already, but they're aging, so this is the fourth.
1: So, okay, so the space agency launches the Ariane 6 with this this satellite on board. What happens to a rocket when it's launched into space? Obviously, the first part of it is the liftoff itself, but what are the next stages?
2: Well, as in any launch, first the booster separated, and that happened very quickly. And after that, the upper stage kept gaining elevation for a while, maybe 25, 30 minutes, going up to about 600 kilometers. And then the main stage separates as well, venting fuel as it spirals and falls back, and the satellite keeps going.
1: And just what is a main stage? Like what is the main stage?
2: Well, it is a gigantic fuel tank with an engine, and boosters are on the side, so they will fall back right after the liftoff, minutes after the liftoff. But the main stage will be in orbit for about maybe 20 to 30 minutes, going most of the distance.
1: Propelling the satellite into space, yeah.
2: Doing all the work.
3: Extinction Vulcan.
4: We have confirmation there that we've switched off the engine
3: LBM.
4: And jettisoned the big tank there, the main stage.
5: Nice view. This is seen from the lower part.
3: Nominal.
4: Fantastic image there of it being jettisoned.
1: So when it separates and this main stage starts falling back, plummeting back towards Earth, what is happening there at that moment in terms of maybe the extra fuel and like just what is actually happening when it separates from the rocket?
2: There is normally a bit of extra fuel, which is normal. You want to have spare, right? And as it separates and falls back, it needs to vent this fuel. And while it is spiraling while falling back, it will make this spiral shape in the upper atmosphere. And it's very high up. It's about 600 kilometers above ground. So the air is very, very thin. So even a little bit of fuel will expand very quickly. There is very little air. So the fuel is expanding and gathering the ice particles around it. And if the timing is just right, we can see a glowing spiral in the sky.
1: And why does the timing need to be just right?
2: The fuel by itself does not glow. It only reflects the sunlight. What happened on Tuesday, and it was incredible luck, is that the sun was just setting, which means viewed from Earth, from Labrador, the sky was getting dark. while the sunlight was still heating up atmosphere layers. So at 600 kilometers above us, there was still sunlight, and that sunlight was illuminating that spiral. So just incredible luck.
1: What accounts for the look of it being a swirl? Like, what accounts for the swirl?
2: Right, because the rocket is venting fuel in a couple of directions simultaneously, but it's also swirling as it falls down. So this is why you have a spiral. The sunlight was hitting that vented fuel, plus ice crystals around it, and it was some incredible glow.
3: Separation Sentinel 1D.
5: Sentinel 1D.
4: Wow, we have confirmation there.
5: Wow.
4: That Sentinel 1D has been separated, so we will see that.
2: Physics is physics everywhere. That's another thing which is so fascinating. The same rules for lights and matter and gravity which works here on Earth, they work everywhere in our universe.
0: Yeah, I felt kind of lucky to actually be able to see it. To kind of see that is kind of like a bit of a freak instance. I mean, it was a perfectly clear sky. You know, it is kind of amazing.
1: Yeah, and I guess as a pilot yourself, eh, you're accustomed to seeing the wonders of the sky.
0: You know, flying at night, I you know, when you're sitting in the cockpit and you're looking out at the vastness of the universe and seeing the stars and, you know, you're seeing the northern lights and seeing shooting stars and that kind of thing. You just kind of sit there and your brain just basically doesn't have any background knowledge on what's out there and how far this actually goes. Sometimes I look out the window and I just kind of feel weird because it's like there's no basis of knowledge in my head to say, like, okay, this ends out here somewhere. Like, this is, it's so vast and so far out there that, you know, there's got to be something else out there somewhere.

That was pilot Daryl Reardon and Memorial University physics professor Svetlana Barkanova speaking with Labrador Morning's John Gowdy last November. And as you heard, the glowing spiral was created by the launch of the European Space Agency's Ariane 6 rocket carrying the Sentinel-1D Earth Observation Satellite. Yeah, nothing so crazy. Anyway, run away to Mars now.

0: The Ministry for the Government is putting off a new program next month to help people heal from suicide loss, and we'll tell you all about it. Also, Rip Fest was all the excitement this weekend in Happy Valley Goose Bay. We'll take you there soon, but first let's check the current temperatures. Starting in Nain, mostly cloudy, 18 degrees, Hopedale 17, Makovic getting warmer, mainly sunny, 23 degrees, and that's the hottest spot right now across the Big Land. Cartwright, sunny, 20 degrees, Marys Harbour, sunny, 17, Blossom Log, cloudy, 15 degrees, Wabush, light rain shower, another 15 degrees there, Churchill Falls, sunny, 16, and finally Happy Valley Goose Bay, mostly cloudy, 20 degrees. Now transportation, Zach.
1: Well, for the boats, the Hayek W is in service on schedule, and the Hamatic W is making its way on its route right now. As for flights, Wabash Airport flight PB847, which is later today, is canceled. PB901 is delayed. And as for the fire map across Labrador, it's showing very high for the south coast and high and moderate for mostly everywhere else, except for Labrador West, where it is low.
0: The Nunatsiavut government wants to help people heal from suicide loss. In August, they are taking people to the Torngat Mountains as part of the first ever grief and loss on the land. Rachel Saunders is coordinating the program. She was hired as the Celebrate Life coordinator with NG's Mental Wellness and Healing Division earlier this year. Labrador Morning's Reagan Burton spoke with Saunders about the program and how the new role is going.
2: So right now it's been pretty slow. It is a new position, so I'm just gathering up information, making connections. I'm right now planning our first major big event for the year, which is the Celebrate Life Grief and Loss program on the land, which will be held at the Torngat Mountains Base Camp in Sun Lake.
3: Why was this grief and loss on the land? You know, why was that program something that the division wanted to do?
2: Because for the Inuit, our biggest thing is going on the land. And for a lot of us as Inuit, that is the biggest form of healing for all of us, is that we go to the land when we are grieving, when we've experienced loss. And it's something that we need to start doing more of.
3: For this program, you know, who is this intended for, I guess? Who can apply?
2: Okay, so for this specific program, it is a grief and loss on the land program focusing on healing from suicide loss. And this year we're focusing on adults 18 and older.
3: And what sort of things will you be doing while you're, at the base camp during that time?
2: So we're going to be at the base camp for 6 days. They have daily excursions planned, which we will be participating in. But we're also looking to have sharing stories while we're out on these excursions. And if time permits in the evenings, to have some sharing circles and one-on-one individual counseling sessions if needed. And overall, just being kind and gentle to yourself while being out on the land, because it takes a lot out of you. Like, you get really tired, especially when you're dealing with grief and loss.
3: Yeah, absolutely. Can you, tell me a little bit more about, I guess, some of the outside of the excursions, you know, like who's going to be there from the Mental Wellness and Healing Division, and what sorts of things will they be offering?
2: So for this trip, we're looking to take 8 participants and 2 staff. I'm 1 staff, and then I'm looking to take certified mental health counselor, which is someone from our staff. So I'm waiting for confirmation from her to see if she'll make it. But services that we will provide is I'm there for overall support, and our mental health counselor will be doing the individual sessions as well as group sessions. One of our biggest hopes is that while we're out on the land, our stories and our grief will come out naturally through sharing stories and talking while we're on the land.
3: You know, what other hopes are there for this program?
2: My hope is that for the participants, that they are able to relieve some of that grief and loss that they are going through, because it takes a lot out of a person who is going through grief and loss. Like, you're experiencing depression and sadness and anger, so all those different stages of grief, and that really takes a toll on the person's body. So I'm hoping that they get a little bit of peace and a little bit of rest while they're out on the land.
3: Yeah, for sure. And Rachel, the last day that you can apply is July 30th, right?
2: Yes.
3: And how do people do that?
2: So they can apply by emailing myself, rachel.saunders@minutesailboat.com. Just a little short blurb on why they would like to attend this program.
3: Okay, Rachel, thank you so much. I really appreciate you taking the time to speak with me today.
2: Thank you.
0: That was Rachel Saunders, the Celebrate Life Coordinator with Nunatsiavut Government's Mental Wellness and Healing Division. As you heard, if you'd like to apply to this program, you can email Rachel at rachel.saunders@nunatsiavut.com.

0: I Hope You Dance by Leanne Womack. Now, Zach, I know you went to the park. Did you go there all 3 days?
1: I did, and there was ribs, chicken, pulled pork, brisket, and even gator. So those are just some of the things grilled and served at Ribfest in Happy Valley Goose Bay this weekend. And I was there to take in some of the sights and smells at the grills. I first caught up with Gus Katianis in the Texas Rangers trailer, and he was with Texas Rangers Barbecue. Gus, what are we doing here today at Kinsman Park?
2: Well, it looks like we're barbecuing. We're smoking meat and having a good time.
1: Yeah, and people don't often get to see what's going on behind the scenes, but we're behind the truck right now. What's going on?
2: Well, we have our favorite river here, George from Krabby's Barbecue Shack, helping me out cutting some coleslaw, you know, because we don't want to lose our fingers. He's actually good with a knife. We've got Becca and RJ preparing the gator.
1: And if you just look at the truck has all kinds of stuff in it. Can you, like, explain what is going on?
2: These are, well, these here are Southern Pride smokers. There's three of them on this trailer. They cook, you know, anywhere from 90 to 140 racks of ribs within 3.5 hours. We have your convection ovens as well. We have walk-in coolers in here, dry storage. And obviously, you walk through, so you see in the front, we had our barbecue and all our boys up front grilling.
1: So a truck like this is not $2, I assume.
2: No, but you can't buy them. You got to build them. So we build them from scratch. They're pretty, you know, I mean, we build them from, like, ourselves personally. So I don't know what it would cost to build one of these things for someone else. But for us, it's, you know, we're doing all the labor, so it's not too bad.
1: As someone who's lived in Labrador my whole life, I've never seen anything like this. So getting to bring it to Labrador, how does that feel for people who don't get to experience this?
2: You know, I'm excited for everybody here. You know, I think George and I spoke about it, and we thought it was a must to come out and try it. You know, so I'm glad we showed up. What a drive, though.
1: Yes. Which way did you come?
2: Well, we came from the Newfoundland side, but I've also driven the other side. They're both terrible, but we made the drive, and we're happy to be here for sure.
1: Now, something interesting that we're doing today that I see is happening right now is you're making gator.
2: We're making our gator.
1: Now, what made you do that? Why gator?
2: I like to do different things. Uh-huh. I like to be, I like to do different stuff. So does Krabby's. Krabby's does their brisket. They do a fantastic job at it, you know, and that's their staple. And we just like to do different things like frogs and gators and, you know, what have you. We do have beef as well, but just trying to be different.
1: So you always decide how to do different rubs and different smokes and different wood treatments, but how do you decide what to put on gator? You just keep trying it until you figure it out? Or
2: until you figure it out. We have a lemon pepper that we put on our gator with really nice oil, a lemon pepper sauce. It tastes great. It's got a nice, you know, for the profile, it's nice, right? Everything's different, and depends what you're smoking with, too.
1: When I came here today, that was something that was on my list, and I did try it. To me, it's like pork chop. I don't know, something like that.
2: Yeah, it's got a little bit of a little pork chop. I kind of look at it as a salmon with a little bit of chicken.
1: Yeah. When you said that this morning on the radio, I heard it. I was like, salmon with a little bit of chicken. Couldn't be. It could be like seal. So I did. So I tried seal before, so I had to figure that out.
2: Yeah.
1: What goes into all the prep and everything that has to go into today? Because you're just serving food. Like, how do you decide what to bring and what to take? And
2: we don't know what to bring. Uh-huh. We never know what to bring. We just bring a lot of it because we don't like to run out. But we are, you know, yesterday was set up, and then we have to, you know, prep everything, and we smoke all night, you know, and then, you know, people like RJ and Sophie get up early in the morning to prep the food for the public, you know, but they've been here since 6:30 this morning.
1: And you guys are moving and grooving already, and it's only like 2 hours in.
2: Yep.
1: Food gonna sell fast, you think?
2: We're never gonna run out.
1: No, lots for...
2: Unless every person out here in Labrador shows up, there's a possibility, but I think we'll be all right.
3: How many of them come?
4: How many of you are on a team?
2: Usually a team of nine. You could, you know, but we have, you know, our affiliates are right now in Nova Scotia doing, and in Ontario and what have you. But every rib team has about nine people.
4: And your people up front, they're screaming, yelling, hollering when people are, we can hear it right now, when people are buying things. Why do that?
2: What? It's part of the show. It's part of the show. You know, you don't get this at McDonald's.
4: Yeah, exactly. You're not screaming at double cheeseburgers for sure.
2: That's right. No, that's part of the show. It's, you know, these, we're excited. They love doing this stuff. So scream it out.
4: Yeah, we got a few songs when we ordered some food. So we're going to go and continue to take a look around. Thank you so much.
2: Yep, perfect. Thanks for coming by.
3: Yeah, but I don't have a salad.
4: Now, you're here with your business. You want to tell us a little bit about that?
5: Yeah, I'm the proud owner of Krabby's Barbecue. It's a family-run business. We started in 1999. I'm the oldest one in the circle. That's 27 years now in the business. We have traveled across seven different provinces in Canada. We won over 1,000 awards for ribs, chicken, sauce, barbecue, you name it. We love it, and we have four trailers running around, so I have another trailer this weekend in outside of Halifax, Greenwood, and I have two in Ontario right now, and we love what we do. We have a lot of love on it. That's our soil, man.
4: And how big is your team?
5: I got 60 employees for the summer. I have 10 here this weekend, and the other one is on the other trailers.
4: Now, I heard that you're the king of cutting cabbage because you're here cutting coleslaw for both of you. So, like, how do you judge coleslaw? How are we going to judge that?
5: No, that's not judging. I used to be done coleslaw the last 7 years. I switched it to potato salad.
4: Yeah.
5: And now I just help with gasso.
4: And what is it you love about barbecuing? What brings you back to doing this every year?
5: So I like, I gotta wake up 6 o'clock, go to the park, smell the brisket cooked from overnight, and then travel, meet different people. You see, Canada is so beautiful, man.
4: Yes. And you got lots of people screaming and yelling too, yes. And they're excited about it. What are some items that you have today?
5: Oh, I have everything. I have brisket, I got pulled pork, ribs, sausage, baked beans, potato salad, coleslaw salad, because I'm not going to find too much potato salad here. So it looks like you're going to back to coleslaw again.
4: And you've been chopping pretty fast, so I'm going to let you get back to that. But thank you so much for speaking with me.
5: Thanks for coming by.
4: And that was George Kafalidis with Krabby's Barbecue Shack, and you also heard from Gus Katianis with Texas Rangers Barbecue, and they were here this weekend for Ribfest.
6: Now all you boys come with me.
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6: 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That turnip greens, candied yam, good old baked Virginia ham. The man

0: ribbon at the barbecue.
1: Ribbon at the barbecue by Nat King Cole. He'll take us to the regional news, and I'll talk to you in 5 minutes.

0: This is CBC News for Newfoundland and Labrador. I'm Catherine Crummy. Good morning. The Trans-Canada Highway near Chapel Arm remains closed in both directions after a vehicle crash closed the road around 3:30 this morning. The RCMP says a detour is available using Route 201 and says that motorists should drive with caution and expect delays as police and first responders are at work in the area. Well, the visitor center at the Beaumont-Hamel battlefield in northern France is set to get a new look. The CBC's Elizabeth Witten reports.
1: Opened in 2001, the Beaumont-Hamel Newfoundland Memorial Visitor Center guides people through what happened on the battlefield, through personal stories and artifacts. Ocel Dauphiné-Matheson is with Veterans Affairs Canada. He says the current exhibit does a great job of telling that story to the hundreds of thousands of people who visit the memorial each year. But it's also time for it to get a refresh with a new exhibit, which has a budget of about $1.5 million. Dauphiné-Matheson says they're currently in the planning stage. That includes talking with Newfoundlanders and Labradorians about what they think the new exhibit should include.
2: We really want to make sure that we hear the voices of folks in Newfoundland and Labrador.
1: Heidi Coombs sits on the advisory committee. She wants to see more diverse stories showcased.
3: There's not one history of the Newfoundland and Labrador in the First World War. There are so many diverse experiences and so many heartbreaking and stories, lesser-known stories to tell.
1: The new exhibit is expected to be finished by March of 2028. Elizabeth Witten, CBC News, St. John's.
0: In Conception Bay North, the community is celebrating Pride this month after a summer of devastating wildfires a year ago put a pause on the annual events. The CBC's Madison Taylor reports.
4: Pride is back on the North Shore. Celebrations were cancelled a year ago as devastating wildfires burned through the area, taking with it over 200 structures and displacing thousands of people. The rebuild is on, and so are community events as life returns to normal. Activist and resident Jerry Rogers says there's been a strong queer community in the region for over 30 years.
5: There's all this mythology about small towns are intolerant, are closed, aren't open to queer folks, and we're just blowing that myth totally apart.
4: For members of the 2SLGBTQ plus community and plenty of allies, coming together is important, especially after last year's fires. The North Shore Volunteer Fire Department, which worked long days and weeks last summer, marched proudly in Sunday's parade. Sandra Hudson says being there for her friends is crucial.
6: We love to come out and support our friends, our girls. We call them our girls. And we'll always support them. We think the world of them. They do wonders for our community.
4: Whether by ATV, motorcycle, in the fire engine or on foot, this Pride Parade is back. Madison Taylor, CBC News, Conception Bay North.
0: A charitable organization in St. John's is revving up to raise money for sick kids again. For its seventh year, Wheels for Wishes rolled hundreds of classic and modded vehicles into a St. John's parking lot, with the goal to raise thousands of dollars for children's charities. This year, the money is going to the Candlelighters Association. The charity provides support for families and children affected by childhood cancer. Leon House is an organizer with Wheels for Wishes.
7: When we started this 7 years ago, we didn't know how the community would respond to it. But I think it gives the automotive community a place to come and show that, you know, that they care about our charity, they care about our kids. And everybody here really wants to see our money stay in Newfoundland and Labrador. And you know, when you have children that need a little helping hand, well, we're here to help.
0: In previous years, the event has raised as much as $50,000 for charity. House says they don't know what the total will be this year until the holiday season, but they're hoping to reach a similar target. And the public can expect to see Armed Forces members in and around Pleasantville and Kittivitty Lake in St. John's this morning. The 37th Signal Regiment is holding a ruck march as part of its basic military qualification. Armed Forces personnel will be carrying military equipment and service rifles as part of the training. The regiment says there is no ammunition or pyrotechnics being used during the exercise, and there will be no road closures or disruptions. That is your news. For more news at any time, you can check out our website at cbc.ca/nl. For CBC Newfoundland and Labrador on Radio 1, I'm Catherine Crummy.
8: Thanks, Catherine. It's Monday, July 27th. The time is 7:35 in most of Labrador and 8:05 if you're south of Blacktickle. 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I'm Revu Rashid, and this is Labrador Morning. Well, Docks and Ducks will find out why the Labrador Hunting and Fishing Association is excited about another boating season in Happy Valley Goose Bay. Also, a homecoming she won't soon forget. We'll hear all about the support young Jerrica Saunders has received as she arrived in Labrador City for the first time in 4 months. Her mom, Darlene, will be joining us. That's before 8 o'clock, but first here's Zach with weather.
9: Starting off inane, a mix of sun and cloud today with a chance of showers late this afternoon. A high of 19, except 23 in the Natashish area. Hopedale is going to be mainly sunny. Winds becoming southeast, gusting to 40 near noon and a high of 26. Makovic's going to be sunny with winds becoming southeast, gusting to 40 this afternoon and a high of 30. Rigolet is going to be sunny with a high of 30 today. Cartwright's going to be sunny with winds becoming southeast, gusting to 40 and a high of 32, except 21 in the Blacktickle area. Mary's Harbor is going to be sunny with winds becoming southeast, gusting to 40 near noon and a high of 27, except 32 inland. Lanceloo is going to be sunny with a high of 22. Labrador City is going to see showers today, a risk of thunderstorms this afternoon. 2 to 4 millimeters and winds becoming southwest, gusting to 40 near noon and a high of 21. Churchill Falls, mainly sunny, increasing cloudiness this afternoon, then a few showers, a risk of a thunderstorm late in the afternoon, amount 2 millimeters and a high of 24. Happy Valley Goose Bay is going to be sunny today with winds becoming south 20 near noon, then becoming southwest, gusting to 40 with a high of 32. And there's a yellow heat warning as an extended period of warm or very hot weather continues. So locations are Upper Lake Melville, Eagle River, and Postville, Makovic to Cartwright. And the time span is continuing today until Tuesday or Wednesday. And minimum daytime temperatures are 28 to 32 degrees Celsius, except cooler in coastal sea breezes. And minimum overnight temperatures are 16 to 20. And that's a look at your weather on Labrador Morning.
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8: The Labrador Hunting and Fishing Association is renting out spots at its marina again this summer, and it says it's a big hit with boaters. The project has come a long way since the association took the first steps to build its marina some 11 years ago, but it's still not done growing. Tony Chubbs, Hollis Yitman, and Dwayne Yitman are all on the association's executive. Our John Gowdy caught up with them at the marina.
11: Nice to see you all again. It's been a while.
12: Nice to see you, John. We've been busy since we talked last.
11: Sure, and this is actually my first time down here at the marina. This is quite a setup here. Can you just describe where we are?
13: So we're on Tarrington Basin, mm-hmm. and this is a location of where most people in Goose Bay would refer to as the old public dock or Coast Guard dock, public works dock that used to be here. It's basically condemned and fallen into the water here now, but just adjacent to that property, this is where we've constructed Goose Bay's first marina.
11: What are we standing on here?
12: We're actually standing on one of about 35 floating docks that we have in the water, and as you look out over adjacent to us, you can see that there's finger piers and angles on it, and there's about 20 spaces here that we can tie up small boats and watercraft.
11: How popular is this? How are you doing for these spots?
14: Pretty popular this summer. We've had the floating docks in the water for about, this is our third summer.
12: Yeah.
14: So this year we have, I think it's roughly 21 berths rented out.
12: Okay.
14: To annual members.
12: The first couple of years we had 8 or 9 berths committed, and this year they're all committed, and we're excited about that because now we have to start making plans to put more docks into water and expand, and that's a good thing.
11: Did you say docks or ducks?
12: Well, we see lots of ducks down there too, but docks it is.
11: Docks it is, yeah. In fact, though, there are ducks around here, aren't there?
13: Sure, yeah. Between the marina and and our public boat launch, yeah, there's lots of waterfowl nesting in the area, so people can see them.
11: That's the boat launch, which is adjacent to the marina that you're developing here.
13: Yes. A little over 3/4 of a kilometer from here.
14: We also have a small office there. We hire students every summer that That's where they work out of there. They sell memberships there, rent canoes and kayaks there as well.
15: Yes,
13: that's part of a partnership we have with Transport Canada, Safe Boating Program. And the kids get out there and check people, make sure they're wearing their life jackets, hand out promotional material, as well as some safe boating guides that we get from Transport Canada. So it's all good to promote safe boating and people enjoy their summer.
15: Yeah.
11: So that's the boat launch, which the Labrador Hunting and Fishing Association runs. We're here at the marina. What's new here?
12: Since we last spoke, John, a few years ago, we put up lighting, street lighting, completely around the marina area. Mm-hmm. So it's lit up at nighttime. We have security cameras here that so people, when they leave their gear here, there's ample security. We have an automatic gate that will issue a key fob to members.
13: Don't have to leave your vehicle to open the gate.
12: They don't even have to leave the vehicle to open the gate to come in. And so security is a big issue for us here, and we wanted to make sure that the members were protected. We've got a beautiful parking area with an office and washroom facilities for people who have memberships here. And we still plan on improving on that building, and we have a new building coming in the fall.
11: And what's that going to look like?
14: That's going to look like a marina clubhouse. It's going to be, it's going to have a meeting space, a universal or multi-purpose room, kitchen, bathroom, office, fully self-contained.
12: We'll have a grand opening when our building is in place, and we'll have a big get-together with all the people that helped us over the years.
11: When I asked you where we are right now, Tony, you mentioned that we're actually where the old provincial wharf used to be. And when we look to, well, my left, your right, how do you describe the present state of the provincial wharf? Because it's just right over there.
13: It's 99% collapsed into the water, mm-hmm. to the point that we raised it through Transport Canada as a watercraft safety hazard here. We've lobbied the provincial government to try and remedy that site. First, they put a few buoys around it this past winter when we had the Labrador Winter Games here. There's some activities down here. Pylons, metal pylons, concrete sticking out of the ice, potential danger
11: from the old wharf.
13: And we can see now that provincial government have got a bunch of yellow buoys around the edges of the wharf. So at low tide, a lot of the metal pylons are just below or protruding through the surface. There's been numerous boats that have hit those. Sea doers have hit them. It's a hazard. We've been lobbying them to try and do something with it. We've even provided them with a proposal that we would remediate it by creating a breakwater and cover it in situ where it's too. We have the permissions from DFO to be able to put the material we already have in the water.
11: I see actually a pile of material there.
13: We've been collecting it. So recently we talked to MHA Keith Russell. He's on board. He loves what we got here. He's been down and viewed the area. I know he's a busy man with a lot of other issues in town that may be higher priority, but I think we're on his radar. So hopefully we'll be able to do something and make a breakwater there, and that'll add to the marina, give us better capacity, and more people will be able to use the facility,
11: right,
13: and take away the hazards that are here now.
11: Did government ever support efforts to remediate this?
13: Sure, So we did lobby government, the previous Liberal government, and they kind of put it back on us, and if we'd put a proposal to them.
11: Okay, yeah.
13: And we did, and we negotiated an amount that would make it feasible for us to be able to make a breakwater out of it and take care of the hazard. We're very close to having that agreement signed and go forward. Then the government basically changed, and we're back to square one, and we're working with this new government now. And we worked a long time. We worked 10 years with Liberal government.
14: We've had several ministers over the years come down and view this area and had a discussion about the issue of the old condemned dock.
12: If we had a breakwater there that was 3 to 3 feet above the surface of the water, it would be great protection for this marina, and it would get rid of the hazard that's currently in place. I think all the politicians and bureaucrats that we've had here are in agreement that something needs to be done. We just need to come up with a plan to follow through with.
11: Any idea how much something like that would cost?
13: Our last proposal was in the range of $1.5 million to do it.
11: Yeah.
13: So it's not a small amount of money.
11: Yeah.
13: We've invested a lot of money here already. Just what we're looking at here now, we're probably in the vicinity of $3.5 million. And mm-hmm. we took this site, which was a contaminated site, and brought it to what it is today. There was tanks up here that used

0: in the Goose Bay because there was nowhere to tie up for a night or two.
1: Right.
0: And we hope that we've created something that not just local users can be happy with, but the tourism industry as well.
2: We're so proud of it. We're actually three boat owners ourselves, and we've given up our berths so somebody else can have them. So we don't even keep our boats here.
1: So what does that tell you?
0: Oh, it's great. Like, it puts a smile on our face. We've built something here in Goose Bay that that's here for the long haul. We have 300 or 400 people that use the boat launch over at the main dock, mm-hmm. and we never get any complaints. People are happy and content with the facilities that they have. It could be better, yes, it's better in other places, but it is what we have, and we hear people tell us, like, it's great, it's safe, it's clean, they like to use it, it's available 24/7.
3: Got a new building coming
2: new
3: in the fall.
2: When it comes,
3: a new clubhouse coming in the fall.
2: Facility to be able to look out over the water, people can relax after they do their boating trips, and sit around and barbecue and
4: have coffee.
5: Some ducks making their way.
0: Oh, look at that.
1: What are we looking at here?
5: Ducks.
0: A family of baby ducks walking across the sandbar right there, right in front of us.
1: Oh, yeah. There you go. Yeah.
0: Ducks and ducks.
1: You got ducks and ducks. Ducks and ducks.
0: We got it all.
5: It's been a big project. It's been a lot of work, and it's good to see it being used and people enjoying it.
6: That's Duane Yetman, Hollis Yetman, and Tony Chups. They're on the executive of the Labrador Hunting and Fishing Association. The association also owns and runs the public boat launch in Happy Valley, Goose Bay. In case you're wondering, it costs $600 to rent a berth at its marina for the season.

0: Jerrica Saunders is home. The 10-year-old arrived with her family in Labrador West on Saturday. It's been a long journey for Jerrica. She had an appointment in St. John's on March 21st for what was supposed to be just regular checkups with the cardiologist and rheumatologist. But suddenly, Jerrica became very sick and she was flown to the IWK in Halifax. The road has been tough, but Jerrica has gotten lots of love and support along the way. Her mother, Darlene Saunders, joins me now on the line to tell us more about her journey and her homecoming. Darlene, good morning.
1: Good morning.
0: How's Jerrica doing now?
1: Jerrica's doing wonderful, considering where she's been and what she's been through. We still have a very long road ahead of us, but she's come very, very far.
0: How excited is she to be home again?
1: Oh, she's so excited. She's just so happy to be home with her puppies, her friends, her nephew, her sister, her brother. She's pretty excited. She's very, very happy to be home. It was a long road.
0: Right, and she was away for 4 months and you had been with her the whole time. What has it been for you to finally be back with her?
1: Oh, goodness. It's amazing to be home. We didn't know how this was going to look for a very long time. We didn't know how coming home was going to be, whether it would be with her or without her, or what we were looking at long term. But myself and her dad was with her the entire time. We all got through it together, and it's been quite the journey. We're so happy to be home, even though it's very, you know, it's still overwhelming. It's tough. There's no doubt about it. But we're home in our own home.
0: What did it mean to see so many people come out for Jerrica's homecoming?
1: Oh, goodness. I don't even know what words I could use, to be honest. I cried the entire time. I was just so overwhelmed with the love and the support. It was just crazy. I don't even really have words for it. It was just so nice. She cried and cried and cried on our way home. When myself and her dad asked her why she was crying so much, she said it was because everybody loved her so much.
0: Where did everyone meet you?
1: Well, my oldest daughter, Taylor, and my grandson, and the rest of her fiancé's family met us at Ashwaupee to do a

0: little personal family homecoming with her first. And then everybody met us at the weight scales. We didn't know it was happening the way it was. I knew Taylor had something in the works with the scales. But when we got there, it was just, I don't know. I honestly don't have words for how I felt. It was just so nice. I could honestly feel the love for her. Like, it was insane. It was crazy.
1: Describe the scene. What was Jerrica doing when she saw all those people?
0: She had no idea anything was happening. So she was just in awe. When she realized that it was all for her, I think that's when she got like emotional, and there's lots of people there she knew everybody. I mean, there was former teachers, there was friends, family, strangers. It was so nice. She was pretty happy about it all. I must say she was excited.
1: And I hear she was escorted by cops and firefighters.
0: Yes, we were escorted from the weight scales with lights and sirens, two police vehicles and two fire trucks, right from the weight scales to our house, which is on the other end of town. So we went right through the entire town with lights and sirens and a motorcade behind us, and it was nice. It was just, I just really have no words to describe it. I find it really hard to say how we felt about it, because it was so, so nice to see.
1: It's good to hear that. Now, darling, since all this started back in March, what has the support been like from the community? What are some of the ways people helped?
0: Oh, my gosh. I don't even know where to begin. Immediately, a lady from home started a GoFundMe. That took off. There was people donating different things. One gentleman donated a big tool kit of some sort, a $2,000 value or something like that, to sell numbers on, to draw. My son-in-law done this sticker thing where he had stickers made specifically for Jerrica and had them ordered and sold them and got donations, and they raised the money for that specifically for her, for something for her, for that she wants, something fun. So we haven't decided what we're doing with that one yet, but the support has been crazy. I mean, I was raised in this town. I know what this town is capable of. But when you're the one on the receiving end of it, it's pretty nice to see. The support was insane. It was crazy. It wasn't just home. It was everywhere. We had a blood drive done in her honor in Ontario. Everybody wore pink one day. They had a pink day. They say the schools were like a sea of pink. Other schools throughout the province done the same thing. Businesses dressed in pink. People put pink lights on their houses and just everything. There's nothing people haven't done and offered and supported, and the prayers, the love, just everything has been more than we could ever have imagined.
1: Darlene, the last time we spoke was in April. What has Jerrica's journey been like since then?
0: You know, it's been tough. It's been super, super tough. I mean, she has lost, she has a mid-knee amputation. So she had lost the bottom part of one leg, and she had an amputation of part of her pinky finger. And since we left St. John's, another finger has kind of taken, done its thing, I guess you could say. And now we're looking at a very exposed bone. So we're actually possibly looking at turning around and having to go right back to St. John's, like, very soon, possibly even this week.
1: Wow. And one other aspect I wanted to talk about. Back then you told us how strong Jerrica had been through all of this. How has she continued to show that strength?
0: She's just the strongest person I know. She really is. Everybody, the doctors, the nurses, the staff at the hospitals, the Janeway, the IWK, is in awe of her and her strength. Since we've been home, she's doing her thing. She's getting where she needs to go. She's up and down the stairs on her bum, which we thought was going to be a huge challenge. It's nothing to it. She got this. She's going to be just fine. She's very mobile. She's very resilient. She's spicy. That's what got her through, and that's the way she lives life. And she's a tough, tough, tough girl. We've been told she was the miracle of miracles. They have thrown every bit of life support at her they could. And by the grace of God, it worked. Something worked.
1: Yeah. And as you said, you might be going back to St. John's soon. How's she feeling about that news?
0: She doesn't really know just yet because it's all very new. It just happened. We seen a doctor in Goose Bay on Friday before we come home on Saturday and had him look at it. He's quite concerned about it. Contacted the plastic surgeons and stuff like that. So I'm half expecting a phone call today to discuss it. They're quite concerned because it's a very exposed bone. So they're concerned of bacteria and things like that getting into the bone and causing a bone infection. She's not fazed by the finger. It doesn't bother her at all. And she thinks it's all pretty cool, to be honest. I know she's not going to be happy to go back to St. John's because now she has this fear of she's going to lose more body parts. Like when she gets sick, she's afraid she's going to like lose the other leg or things like that. That's comments she's making. So, you know, I know mentally it's a struggle for her, but we're working with her very, very closely.
1: And Darlene, we have like 30 seconds, and I know you had a song request from Jerrica, Golden, from K-Pop Demon Hunter. We'll play that in the next block. Okay. But before we end, like we have like 20 seconds now. Do you want to share anything with the community? What message do you want to share?
0: Just thank you. Thank you. Thank you from the bottom of our hearts. We could never, ever, ever have done this without everybody's love, support, prayers, donations. Her dad was able to be with us every step of the way. I don't know what I would have done if he couldn't. And it's because of the support that we have received, the donations, that's what's allowed him to continue to be with us.
1: Right. Thank you so much for joining us this morning. Take care.
0: Thank you for having me.
1: Thanks. Darlene Saunders is the mother of Jerrica Saunders.
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2: 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Coming up in half an hour, it's The Current.
4: I'm Rebecca Zanbergen. Threats of a blocked opening, fights over revenue, separate opening ceremonies. The Gordie Howe Bridge between Ontario and Michigan is contentious. Mayors on either side of the border, but why the bridge is needed, coming up on The Current.
5: This is World Report. Good morning. I'm Marcia Young. There are 139 active wildfires burning across BC, and a number of them are considered to be out of control. Over the weekend, two wildfires merged near the village of Clinton. Some homes in the village are destroyed. Wildfire crews from outside the province are on the way to help. But as Janella Hamilton reports, the BC Wildfire Service says its resources are stretched thin.
6: We're not expecting that things will quieten down.
7: Amanda Bennett Arrieta is with the Thompson-Nicola Regional District. She says while crews have not been able to assess wildfire damage near the village of Clinton, they have received reports of damages to homes and some commercial properties.
6: We know it's a difficult time, and we hope to get through this as quickly as possible.
7: Two aggressive out-of-control wildfires, the Pear Lake and 59 Creek fires, have now merged near Highway 97. As of Sunday, there were more than 140 fires burning in BC. About 60 are out of control. Jean Strong is with the BC Wildfire Service. She says more ground and aerial crews are coming in from outside the province to help fight the fires.
8: There'll be 25 personnel from the Yukon and 66 from Alberta. In addition, after the long weekend, we're looking forward to welcoming over 100 personnel from Mexico.
7: In West Kelowna, crews gained enough ground to lift an evacuation alert affecting more than 500 properties. Renee Sterlaev says it's a reminder of how fast a wildfire can threaten their community.
9: All of a sudden, there was like a big flash. It was a massive lightning strike, and it was almost within 5 minutes. You could see the smoke billowing over the mountain.
7: Those wildfires prompting highway closures and air quality warnings for much of the province. Janella Hamilton, CBC News, Vancouver.
5: A new study from the Canadian Medical Association is warning of doctor burnout. Some 10% of physicians have left the profession. A new study surveyed more than 400 ER doctors across Canada. Dr. Kristen DeWitt is an emergency physician and professor. She co-authored the paper.
10: Everybody commented on the increased workload and the deteriorating clinical care. And most physicians felt powerless to change that.
5: Advocates say the Canadian government needs to invest more in health care. Wildfires continue to ravage parts of France and Spain. French President Emmanuel Macron has called an emergency meeting as fire threatens Bordeaux. That fire did not get worse overnight. It is still about 15 kilometers away. But the weather could soon make this situation worse. Another heat wave and higher winds are expected tomorrow. In Spain, the crisis is growing. Crews battle a growing fire in Avila, a region in the west. Crews struggle to contain those flames. Authorities say this is the region's worst fire crisis in decades. More than 330,000 people have been displaced in France and Spain.
11: Bueno, miedo más que nada por...
5: What really hurts is the emotional loss, says a woman in an emergency shelter. Spain's Prime Minister Pedro Sanchez is warning there are difficult days ahead. Indian authorities have suspended a policeman. They say the officer fired at students in a protest with an assault rifle. Videos uploaded by the students show a police officer in riot gear running towards demonstrators in Bihar State. The Cockroach Janta Party has been leading protests, and the demonstrations recently led to the federal education minister resigning in Israel. Family, friends, and army soldiers attend a funeral for Israeli Mayor Yuval Ezra. Israeli settlers attacked several villages overnight in the occupied West Bank. It follows the death of two Israeli soldiers and four Palestinians. Two mosques were set on fire and buildings were vandalized with graffiti. On Friday, clashes broke out in the village of Tal. Palestinian authorities say settlers provoked the violence, but the Israeli military says shots were fired by both sides. The United Nations says dozens of Palestinians have been killed in settler-involved incidents since January. U.S. President Donald Trump has hit pause and canceled plans to escalate the war in Iran. There are reports suggesting a diminishing supply of U.S. munitions. The U.S. had previously been attacking Iran with missiles for nearly 2 weeks. Steve Futterman has more.
12: The U.S. may have a new concern in the war with Iran. Reports this weekend suggest American stockpiles of interceptor missiles are running low, and that could be playing a role in decisions about what to do next. On Friday, the U.S. paused its nightly bombing attacks. The New York Times says that decision was made in part because of the stockpile worries. Yesterday, White House officials rejected reports of any problems. UN Ambassador Mike Waltz said it's simply not true.
13: I want to be crystal clear. The U.S. military, and I've verified this every which way, has everything that it needs.
12: Still, the reports about concerns continue. One even suggested that in some cases, the U.S. has actually chosen not to intercept some Iranian projectiles because of the stockpile issue. The worries have been going on for months. Some stockpiles have reportedly fallen off by more than 50%. And it's not as if the supplies can be replenished just like that. It can take years.
14: There is not enough of them.
12: Tom Carrico is director of the Missile Defense Project.
14: The quantity of interceptors that have been expended and shot is shockingly high.
12: The U.S. says the reason for the bombing halt is that progress is being made in talks between the U.S. and Iran. And Donald Trump reiterated this weekend his claim that Iran, in his words, is begging to make a deal. Steve Futterman, CBC News, Los Angeles.
5: A shooting at a Seattle food festival has killed three people.
15: Boom, I see a crowd of people running in the background. So boom, I took off. Next thing I know, it was just everybody was running everywhere. Yeah. People was falling over strollers. People was hiding. It was like everybody was fearing for their life.
5: A witness describes what happened when people heard the gunshots. Four people are injured, including a two-year-old child. The Bite of Seattle is an annual three-day festival. Hundreds of food and retail vendors and performers attend. The shooting started about 6 p.m. local time. The event was winding down. Tyrone Davis is Seattle's assistant police chief.
16: Thankfully, we had officers on the scene that were brave, went to those shots, and prevented more victims from being injured. Right now, we believe that we have no outstanding threat to the community. We do have one suspect that is being interviewed.
5: Davis says police are searching for a second suspect. Police say two people were shooting at each other. Authorities are not considering this a public attack on the festival. The Gordie Howe International Bridge officially opens to traffic today. The bridge will serve as a crucial trade link between Windsor, Ontario, and Detroit, Michigan. But it opens in the middle of strained trade discussions and new tariff threats from the U.S. Willie Lowry is in our Washington Bureau. And Willie, the ceremonial opening was on Friday, so what can we expect today?
17: So at noon today, vehicles will begin driving across the Gordie Howe International Bridge connecting Windsor and Detroit. Named, of course, after Mr. Hockey, Howe led the Detroit Red Wings to four Stanley Cups and remains a defining figure on both sides of the border. The bridge, meant to draw the two countries closer together, has instead tested and strained the bonds between Ottawa and Washington. U.S. President Donald Trump threatened to block the opening and force the two countries to negotiate revenue sharing from tolls, despite the fact that Canada paid for the $6.4 billion construction of the bridge. Under the new agreement, Canada will receive 50% of the net toll revenues for the first 15 years of the bridge's operation. The U.S. will receive the other half. U.S. officials were disinvited last week from the ceremonial opening after the U.S. threatened 50% tariffs on a range of Canadian exports. Trump lashed out on social media, saying the previous deal was, quote, terribly negotiated, and that the U.S. now gets 50% of the profit. Despite the drama surrounding the opening, for the first time in nearly a century, drivers will have a new way to cross the Detroit River and a new economic artery connecting the two countries. Cyclists and pedestrians will soon be able to enjoy the bridge as well, starting on August 5th.
5: Thank you, Willie.
17: My pleasure.
5: The CBC's Willie Lowry in Washington. That is the latest national and international news from World Report. I'm Marcia Young.

Thanks, Marcia. It's Monday, July 27th. The time is 8:10 in most of Labrador and 8:40 if you're south of Blacktickle. 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I'm Rivu Rashid, and this is Labrador Morning.

0: The next time you fall or bump your head, you may have a concussion and not know it. Your doctor might not spot it either, and that's why Memorial University medical students want to improve physicians' knowledge of concussion. And we'll hear from one of them in this final half hour. Also, Gina will join us with sports updates this morning. But first, let's check the current temperatures. In Nain, mostly cloudy, 16 degrees. Hopedale, 18. Macovic, mainly sunny, 23 degrees. Cartwright, sunny, 21. Mary's Harbour, also sunny with 21 degrees. Blossom Law, mainly sunny, 18. Wabush, light rain shower, 16 degrees. Churchill Falls, sunny, 18 degrees. And finally, Happy Valley, Goose Bay, mostly cloudy, getting hotter with 22 degrees right now. Transportation, Zach?
1: Well, for the boats, the Hayek W is in service on schedule. Hamatic W is on its way. As for flights, everything looks to be on time except at Wabush Airport, where PB847 is canceled for today, and PB901 is delayed by about 30 minutes to an hour. And the fire hazard map across Labrador is showing very high for the south coast and high and moderate for mostly everywhere else, except for Labrador West, where it is low. And that's a look at your transportation.
0: Gina Lewis Phillips is filling in for John Hancock. She's here with sports. Gina, good morning.
2: Good morning, Revo. How are you?
0: I'm good. How are you doing?
2: I'm doing great.
0: Okay, yeah. Let's start with the Commonwealth Games.
2: Sounds good. Lots to cover. Yeah, it was a very shiny day yesterday for Team Canada. I can't wait to tell you about it. Our athletes secured two gold medals in Glasgow, starting with Halifax gymnast Ellie Black. She dominated the women's individual all-around competition.
3: It's Ellie Black!
2: And he says again because it's 8 years since her first title at the Commonwealth Games. This time, she added a record to her decorated career, becoming the first gymnast, male or female, I might add, to win two Commonwealth Games all-around titles. And she is so humble about it. She says she was surprised by the achievement.
4: Really? I didn't know that. I mean, that's amazing. It's super cool. I mean, it wasn't an expectation for myself for this competition. It was just to come and get back out doing the all-around to be here with this team. So just to finish on the podium is incredible.
2: Her victory was no surprise, though, to three-time Olympian gymnast Kyle Schufelt. He says despite her taking some time away, she succeeded because of her mental toughness.
5: This woman just keeps getting better, and that experience does play a really big role. Not competing since Paris 2024 in the all-around, she hasn't missed a beat. It's as if she's been competing solidly for the past 2 years. She knows how to build up to a peak. And I say this time and time again, when the lights are on and she has to salute the judge, Ellie Black goes into this world and she can really just dial it in.
2: And let's talk about the other Canadian gold. Josh Liendo got top spot on the podium in the 100-meter butterfly, and he set a new Commonwealth Games record. But he does not stop here. The Toronto native says he is far from finished.
6: Those boys can race, and obviously it's super fun racing them, but I knew I needed to give everything to get my head on that wall. I'm happy with where I'm at, but I also know that there's a lot more to come. I just got to get everything set and rolling going into, you know, the next 2 years. The way they train, they kind of revolutionize sprinting. I just got to catch up to them in that sense, but I definitely believe I can be there.
2: Now, we've also been watching Kylie Moss. She nearly followed up Lando's gold with one of her own in the 100-meter backstroke. She touched the wall just 0.06 of a second behind to earn herself a silver medal, but she was oh so close to that gold. But it marks the 10th Commonwealth Games medal of her career, making her the most decorated Canadian female swimmer of all time in the Commonwealth competition. So a few records that we can be proud of. And something to watch today, BC's Ethan Katzberg is the reigning champion in the hammer throw competition. He'll be competing in the final.
0: Okay, Gina, let's talk about the struggling Jays.
2: If we must, after losing 6-1 to the Boston Red Sox yesterday, fans are losing hope, people are disappointed. Jays manager John Schneider says it comes down to a lack of consistency.
7: Really good performance from Dylan. Close game, the first game here, and, you know, the guys aren't, they're not quitting, you know, but as evidence in the ninth inning, but got to string it together. You know, I think, obviously, we said it's a big series coming into this, and they take 2 out of 3. That's the bottom line, but I thought there were some good things. Just not enough kind of consistency.
2: the team started the season with so much determination, you know, to make it back to the World Series and win it all. But they haven't been able to rise to that occasion. But, you know, some solid performance from starting pitcher Kevin Gausman. You know, they had to take the loss, but he showed up despite the distraction of facing a lot of rumors over the trade deadline uncertainty. He did talk about that chatter, and he was pretty blunt, saying he wants to stay put.
8: I hope I don't go anywhere. You know, I don't want to go anywhere. That's, you know, that would be my wish. And that would mean that we're playing, you know, good baseball. But I also realize it's a business. And so, you know, whatever happens is kind of out of my control.
2: In sports, anything can happen, but we will be watching. The Jays are in Washington today, by the way, playing the Nationals.
0: Okay, let's finish with some CFL.
2: Sure. Well, the Montreal Alouettes were able to hang on at home last night, taking down the Hamilton Tiger Cats 31-18. But Montreal just managed to rally in the last 3 minutes. But that victory moved the Alouettes 6 points clear of both Hamilton and Toronto atop the East Division, while also securing the season series and tiebreaker over the Tiger Cats. That's sports. Back to you, Revo.
0: Well, Gina, thank you so much. It's been fun chatting with you.
2: Yes. Oh, good. I'm glad.
0: Thanks.
2: You too.
0: Talk to
2: Have
0: you
2: a good one.
0: Okay, that's Gina Louise Phillip filling in for John Hancock. And for more sports news, you can visit cbc.ca/sports. And now we have a very special song request. This is from Jerrica Saunders, and the song is Golden from K-pop Demon Hunter.

0: Golden from K-pop Demon Hunter, and this request was from Jerica Saunders, a young girl from Labrador City who returned home this weekend after 4 months in hospitals in St. John's and Halifax. One out of every 100 of us will sustain a concussion this year. That's according to recent research. This could be from a sport, a fall, a car accident, or any number of other causes. But no matter how you get a concussion, it's important for your doctor to know the signs to treat you properly. That's why medical students at Memorial University are helping their peers learn more about them. Joshiel Boparai is one of the students involved in the project, and she spoke with CBC's Leanne Power.
1: Why do doctors need to know more about identifying and treating concussions?
2: Well, I think it comes down to how frequent and prevalent they are. You know, like the annual incidence from an Ontario study was that more than 1% of the population per year is going to have a concussion. And most of these patients either are not aware, and so they don't present, or they're aware and they present to an emergency department or to their family doctor. That's usually their first point of contact. And if we don't have the tools or the knowledge to be able to manage a concussion and the concussion symptoms, identify red flags, then it can lead to gaps in care for our patients.
1: We think of concussion in relation to sports a lot of times. You think about football or hockey, but
2: it's probably the most likely place that you'll get a concussion. But I think one of the things that we've learned throughout medical school as well is that any kind of blow to the head, any like rapid acceleration, deceleration that causes the brain to move within the skull is a concussion. So naturally, like when you're playing sports, of course, you're going, like there's a higher probability because you're running at faster paces, you fall, and automatically it's identified that, oh, this person hit their head, so they have a concussion. But I think in your daily life, there are many like potential instances where people could have sustained a concussion, just didn't realize it. A very common one is if you're in a motor vehicle accident, that's not necessarily like, you know, one that caused like significant damage to the car or anything, or if you got hit from the back and like it just kind of jolted your body, you could have a concussion from that. Or if you fell from a standing height, didn't necessarily hit your head, but there was that, you know, rapid deceleration or acceleration force that caused the head to move within, you know, it's a concussion. We constantly try to think of concussions as like something has to actively hit the head. So your head has to hit the ground or your head has to hit the wall. Not necessarily true, right? There's some sort of injury to the brain that's occurred because of whether you move too quickly, you fell, somebody hit you, like there's so many different instances. So, you know, like you said, sports, you know, are one of the major cases where they can happen, but it can happen at any point. And I think that's where the like delay to, you know, go to your family doctor or go to the emerge happens, because people don't realize that they've had a concussion.
1: Do we see concussions often in seniors because they tend to fall a lot more?
2: Yeah, it's very common to see concussions. And I think like one of the major things or problems with concussions, perhaps like on a sense of understanding them, is there's often no imaging evidence, right? So there's no CT or MRI that's going to show you that, oh, this patient has a concussion. But that CT or MRI will show you they don't have a brain bleed. They don't have a stroke. So when you ruled out all the big, bad, scary things, and you know that this senior has come to you and they've fallen a couple days ago, now they're having like maybe persistent headaches, maybe they're having some light sensitivity, and they never had these things before, I think concussions should definitely be on your differential. And the point is to make sure that physicians, when they're seeing these patients, that they are thinking about concussions, even though, you know, I like to say that it's probably one of your, don't jump to a concussion, don't say that that's your diagnosis, because of course, there are things that you need to rule out. So if the patient has red flag symptoms, like their neck is stiff or their, you know, cranial nerve exam, like their neurological exam is incorrect, then you want to think about other more sinister things. But definitely to keep it on your differential of things that this patient could be experiencing.
1: So how do you teach doctors to keep concussion more top of mind when examining somebody?
2: So I think that's kind of where our study came to be. It was primarily to do it amongst medical students, because research has shown the earlier you introduce it in medical training, the it'll stay in, you know, it'll have like a better impact when they become clinicians, essentially. And so what we did in the study was we created a presentation, which was about, you know, concussions in terms of like the prevalence, the epidemiology. It talked about like what are the signs of a concussion, what are some red flags, and then how do you diagnose it, and then how do you manage it as well. And this presentation, actually, like, I won't take credit for it. This was created by the Concussion U interest group, which is what I'm part of, but it was created by members of the team prior to when I joined medical school. And so there's a number of medical students that came together, created the presentation under the supervision of some of the physicians at Munn. And essentially what we did then is we presented this presentation to medical students. So mostly we're first and second year medical students, but third and fourth years were also welcome. It's just third and fourth year, we get less time because we're on rotations and such, so there's less free time to come and join like a lunch and learn kind of lecture.
3: Right.
2: But essentially, we kind of chatted with the students about this, presented the topic, and they would get a pre-survey before the presentation just to give us a sense of what their baseline level of knowledge is. And then they would do one immediately after within like 24 hours and then another one within 2 weeks. So it helped us assess like their short-term knowledge retention and their long-term. And what we found was that it did actually improve and it sustained. So it improved at the 24-hour mark and then it stayed kind of at the same level when we got to 2 weeks later. So it showed us that, you know, this one presentation had a significant impact for students learning. And it's kind of a push to incorporate more concussion teaching within the medical school curriculum.
0: Joshiel Boparai is a medical student at Memorial University. And one last thing, if you hit your head and notice symptoms like the ones Joshiel talked about, don't ignore them, get checked out. And if you're heading out on a bike, ATV or another off-road vehicles, wear a helmet. It could make all the difference. And with this, we're almost at the end of today's Labrador Morning. Here's a song for you, As It Was, by Harry Styles, and this will take us to the end. Talk to you tomorrow. Till then, stay safe and take care.

0: work. And so I'm very careful about what I make my work about because I believe in it. Like I believe it'll say something, you know, vague or explicit.
1: So you're careful about the use of your work in like a commercial way.
0: Yeah. So like I use that in commercial work as well. Like I don't get cornered by clients to produce work that's manipulative. I try to be generous, even in commercial work or work.
1: Generous to me, not to the client. Generous to the person who's going to see it.
0: Yes, generous to the visual. Yeah, because the person who sees it, they usually have no choice, right? So I like it to be like, oh, I'm giving you a gift. And that can be as simple as like, it's kind of funny. Or sometimes it can be like, it's kind of clever. But behind that cleverness, it's never, like if you look at my work, it's like none of it's really funny. It's like, It's about revealing humanity and it has like a human value. And that I think is worth giving it, it's worth of existence on a shoe or for Apple, you know.
1: But these are multi-billion dollar companies who are sort of like known for restrictions. They're like, they're okay with this. They're okay with you going like, hey, I'm not going to do the manipulation here. This is the thing that I do. And here it is.
0: Over time, since I've been doing it, the restrictions just fall away.
1: Yeah.
0: And I think it's like when I started, I didn't even get credit for work. Now it's like, oh, Jeff McFetridge for Hermes. You know, like it's like it used to be you wouldn't even be allowed to say you did it. And now like I have this list now of all the logos for corporations that I've hand drawn. And it's like this long, like it keeps going. Like I just did a project for Hermes and they let me hand draw their logo. It used to be there was a rule, like when I first pitched it to Nike, they were like, our lawyers say you're not allowed to draw our logo, hand draw it from memory. And now I've done all these brands, you know, like Vans, Nike, Apple. I did the Apple logo recently. Like the giantest brands are letting me draw their logo from memory because that's what I like to do. Because that's that belief I have. Like we have all these logos in our head. Like I'm going to draw it, you know?
1: I hope you can take this in the spirit in which I'm asking it. I spend a lot of time on this show and in my own life kind of thinking about that interaction of art and commerce. You know, as someone who came from punk and came from, you know, DIY, I mean, like, you could not find anything more uncommercial than, I mean, in ethos than, like, DIY music, especially in the 80s and 90s. How do you, like, do you have to reconcile that work with the corporate world and then the sort of, like, punk skater world you came from?
0: I mean, I think it was, like I say, it was harder when I started, because it started like the first thing I was offered that I was like, am I going to do this or not, was for the X Games. And they were like, they saw a piece of art I did and they said, can you just do that exactly for us? And I was like, wait, no, that's mine. That was like in a show, in a gallery. But then I saw like, oh no, this is the world. This is my world. Like X Games is my world. These are like, it's like skateboard culture or something. So it was like, if I'm going to do work, this is the place like it should live, and that the work should be strong enough that it'll withstand these sort of ideas of like selling out or like somebody like a corporation like taking it from you. Like I can retain ownership. Like when people saw the work, like I was very sensitive to it. But then when my friends saw it, they were like, that's so cool. You did that. Like as if like you got over on them. That it felt more like when you do like a logo ripoff or like, you know, you take the logo and you switch it for your name. That existed already, right? So we had this relationship with like, okay, we're in this branded culture. Let's co-opt it. Let's take from it. Let's use this as a stepping stone for our own work.
1: Yeah.
0: Let's use their platforms for making our own work. And like, that's sort of naive. But at the same time, I saw that the way the work was being received was very positive. So I was like, okay, I just have to, this is interesting to navigate. How can I navigate this very carefully? How can I do it in a way that feels good?
1: Because I don't have to tell you that there's a lot of gatekeepers in the art world. You know, those who would say that commercial work, by virtue that it's commercial work, cannot be emotional work.
0: I mean, my participation in the art world, like it's about like the same way in design, I was inventing my own type of career. My art career, I'm sort of inventing that in many ways too. Like when I'm like a designer having art shows, and then I'm doing collaborations, I'm doing work for clients. There's no question of that complication. Like nobody cares, right?
1: Yeah, yeah.
0: In the world of like sort of commerce. In the art world, they do care. They're like, oh, like you're doing like commercial work. Like, how do we,
1: okay,
0: how do we put a value on you? How do we place you in art history if there's nobody

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0: Mark Kiscock, of course, there with Fishing in a Dory. Well, YouTube, of course, is one of the biggest things out there. Millions and millions and millions of viewers on all kinds of different channels. And lots of them have to do with food reviews, that kind of thing. And some folks even make a living traveling the world and sampling local cuisine. Luke Martin of New Brunswick is one of them. His channel is known as Chopstick Travel, and he's got more than 1.6 million subscribers. And Martin has been all over the world, from the streets of Uganda to swanky Parisian restaurants. And in last month, he took the show to Twillingate. Now, reporter Maddie Ryan called him up to talk about the trip. But first, listen to his thoughts on Newfoundland lobster.
1: There's some of the best seafood in all of the world here in Canada, and specifically here in Newfoundland. Look at that. Sweet, silky. Look at how stringy it is. Just fall apart. The butter is just like a compliment. You don't even need it.
2: Well, I'm a YouTuber, a filmmaker, host. We travel around the world and make videos about food and traveling. And I've been to almost 70 countries doing that over the last 10 years now.
3: And you were in Newfoundland and Labrador about a month ago. And one of the three videos you posted from here is called "I Ate Newfoundland Seafood for 24 Hours. What led you to this?
2: Well, to be totally honest, I ate Newfoundland seafood for a lot more than 24 hours. I ate it for the entire time I was there. But this is one of the concepts we like to film on our channel. And obviously, when I was planning my trip to Newfoundland, the seafood culture was at the top of our list. So that's why it was the first video on our channel.
3: Amazing. And I do want to ask you more about that. You're on the water and on the beach for a lot of this video, and you're trying quite a few Newfoundland food staples. What were some of the highlights there?
2: Oh, it's hard to pick just a couple, but obviously the snow crab at the Twillingate Waterside Fish Market was a highlight. Just fresh Newfoundland snow crab was something that I'll never forget.
4: Let him brush you.
5: Newfoundland snow crab. Fresh here at the Waterside Fish Market. And what do you just boil them up with butter? Or?
4: Yeah.
5: You
4: see his teeth?
5: He's got buck teeth. Oh, yeah. Look at that. Buck teeth.
4: But in his mouth, he has like.
5: Okay. Mandibles.
4: Like those bones there to crush.
5: Oh, I see.
3: Oh, my God.
5: Wow. So this is coming in all summer long.
3: Yeah.
5: Nice.
2: But also some really great lobster rolls.